since you've been gone, I don't think I've ever felt this way before. You know, it's funny how a man can change so quickly from a cold-blooded person thinking he's God's gift to women. Remember how I used to do that? I must have been crazy then. Remember when

I guess I think we both say a little too much today. 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

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Happy Tuesday. Please don't be drinking and driving.

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Salinas. Boom. Live and direct right here on the What Yo.

Da-na-na-na. What? 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One, two, three. 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One, two, three. I got you. You got me?

0: You must be impressified. KNYOLP, Fort Bragg.
1: We are strong, we are resilient, and we will get through this together. 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

0: dream.
1: Thank you.

A friend of mine last night was saying that was the Florida part of me coming out. That had nothing to do with Tennessee. It's my fascination with trucks. See, I'm from two places. I'm from sort of Florida, Georgia, and from Tennessee. And there was a lot of straight roads in Florida. I always wanted to get myself a big truck and just whistle right down the Sunshine State Parkway, just double clutching my way with a semi E-flat rig.

Right now we've got a song named Wynn Crosby. 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We have a song named Wynn Crosby. We've got to keep going real quick. 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

Yes! Greetings in the name of His Imperial Majesty, Emperor Haile Selassie I, Jah Rastafari, who liveth and reigneth with I and I, continually, ever faithful, ever sure. 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

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I slid up in here with the brothers from the Marley family, Creston. 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
1: It's easy and it's fun. We'll all have a better day once you get out of our way. So use the turnouts, won't you, son?

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0: occupying the airwaves since 2006. KNYOLP, Fort Bragg.
1: I am short.
2: I am Patrick.
1: Don't do that
2: I'd
1: again.
2: Be the biggest
1: I am short
2: in the world.
1: I be 4'11.
3: I am Jack. And
1: I am short. I am short. I be 4'11.
4: I feel like my shoulder.
5: I am Chip.
6: I am again. And I be traffic.
1: I am short.
7: I be 4'11. I am Q-tip. I be friction.
1: I am Tasha. I be short.
8: And definitely.
1: I be I am short. I be 4'11.
9: I am short.
10: I be 4'11.
11: I am short.
12: I am Pasta Noose. I be the

I am Bob, and I'd be really, really tired of doing this.

0: All right. No. I remember first name I had, and it was short lived, was Lyrical Professor. I was in grade school. It lived for a week. I mean, that was like 13, but I started rapping when I was young. I was just rapping to myself. But when I went to high school, I went by Apocalypse.
1: I feel like that's suited.
0: Yeah, I mean, you know, I was Napoleon.
1: Like, it's your energy, you know?
0: Yeah, but, you know, Napoleon Complex, you know, not a lot of life experience. So it was just, you know, violent lines, punchlines, and comic book related stuff. Then I met a dude whose name was Apocalypse, and he told me how he got the story. And I was like, well, I can't use that anymore. Then for a brief moment, I had the name Abracadabra. It was a terrible name. I did get it from Pokemon. I thought the Pokemon, the psychic Pokemon, was incredible. The nerdiest name I've ever had. It lasted for like a month.
1: Abracadabra?
0: Yeah. Then I started doing graffiti. And at one point, I called myself Sketch the Madman. I'm like 15. I was a big fan of Jacana Motormouth from Megahertz. Out of Columbus, Ohio. Rest in peace, Kumateo. And his name was Jakarta Motormouth. And me being young, I was like, I'm Sketch the Madman. That's kind of cool.
1: Yeah.
0: Then I finally bought a copy of Funk Crusher Plus. And this is all when I'm starting to do graffiti. And I hear the song Loon TNS. Big Just song about graffiti.
1: Yeah.
0: By the time the song ends the first time, Sketch January 85 pops in my head. So I just, from like 15 to now, I've been Sketch 185.
2: Okay, so I accidentally muted my mic.
0: Yeah, how were my levels?
2: Your levels are looking great.
0: Oh, man.
2: Yeah, I'm creeping on your levels. Love the levels. I didn't know that Sketch 185, I guess I never realized what the numbers were.
0: Yeah, like a lot of people, like people go, why is it at 187? Then I'll go, because I'm not from LA. They go, I don't understand what that is.
2: Wait, so it's not your, I thought it was your birthday.
0: 185 is my birthday, but people don't realize that 187 is the Los Angeles police call for murder.
2: Oh.
0: So it only applies for one city.
2: So, I mean, I feel like by your answer, it's suggesting that you, the only, like, I feel like the real answer is you weren't born in 87.
0: Yeah, exactly. No, but you know, like, you know, kid of the 90s, so people are like, what 87? It's like,

0: But yeah, like I'm 36. This is 2021. So yeah, like
1: didn't mean to blow up your spot there.
0: Oh no. I made it. I'm okay getting older.
1: Yeah, it's really not that bad.
0: You're not talking to a ghost, so I'm pretty good with that.
1: Yeah,
0: you know.
1: So not to force you to ask me questions.
0: No, actually, I always wanted to know why you chose the name Dunscap, to be honest. Because I know for a long time you just went by your real name.
1: That's true. So I originally went, the first thing I ever put out when I was like 15, I went by Concept. And then I was, all right. And then, it's so funny, one of my...
0: That's an early 2000s rap name.
1: Yeah, then I just realized that like that was a pretty common thing to be called. So then I said, and also I was like, I'm not Concept, this is fake, you know, like I'm pretending to be someone I'm not, you know, like in terms of like trying to be more like hip hop, urban, you know, like in a facade type of way, you know, so I was like, I'll be Mike Petro because that's me, you know?
0: Yeah.
1: So I did that for years until I was in, so from 15 to really like probably 21 or something.
0: All right.
1: And then I was with, this is around, I knew Head Trip, Lieutenant Head Trip, and Samurai Banana.
0: Shout out to
1: from the Karma Kids, as well as Googie, as well as Gruff Lion. So all of those guys, we became the Karma Kids, or it evolved to a different whatever. Karma Kids, right? I knew those guys in college, and around the time that we started to come together as a group is when I changed my name to Dunscap because. This was also around the time that I was professionally doing video and I was trying to get jobs.
0: Yeah.
1: So the idea being like, I don't want an employer to like watch me talking about, you know, fucking or something. Not that I have a lot of songs like that, but.
0: No, but I get it. Like you have to keep them separated.
1: Yeah. So then I did Dunscap. The name itself came from, I have a more formulated answer about it since I've thought about it more, but
0: yeah,
1: I'm a goofy guy. I'm a bit airheaded. And also I'm very introspective. So, you know, my hindsight answer is that, well, actually, okay, fuck the hindsight answer. Part of it was actually, you know, when I was in, when I first got into the Karma Kids, I was the youngest and I usually,
0: you are the baby of the group.
1: I'm the baby of the group. And also, I guess you know that I'm like a joking guy, you know, like I crack jokes and it's definitely coming from like an anxious place, you know, like, so I was also insecure about being kind of a dummy sometimes.
0: Okay.
1: You know, like I know I'm an intelligent human, but like, you know, everyone's kind of airheaded at times.
0: Yeah. It doesn't always present that way publicly.
1: Right. So Dunscap was a way to own that.
0: Yes.
1: And to kind of be like, hey, I'm a dumbass, you bitch. Like, or excuse my French. I'm a dumbass, you fool, your friend.
0: That has to be reversed later.
1: Yeah. And then I guess the introspective part was like Dunscap, like in, you know, schools, like you get put in the corner and you think about what you've done, which is also just very apropos for my style as well. You know, I write a lot of like emotionally introspective shit or goofy shit. So
0: I mean, that's an excellent answer, you know?
1: Like I said, I thought about it a lot.
0: My name is just like an ever-evolving thing where at one point I was like, it's not really a good rap name, but I've spent enough years battling.
1: Right.
0: And getting a reputation for it.
1: Yeah.
0: That by the time, you know, I could have thought about getting a new name, already had enough of a reputation. Where I was just like, you know, let me just build it.
1: Okay.
0: And then, you know, like better part of 20 years later, a bunch of younger rappers now have numbers and initials for the names.
1: Do you think you did that?
0: No. I just think I outlasted everybody. I know for a fact I outlasted all the rappers who told me I had a bad rap.
1: You should tour with Sum 41 and Blink-182.
0: See, I thought about it, but it's after 21 Savage.
1: Oh, and 21 Savage.
0: I like touring with 21 Savage.
1: Yeah, that.
0: My father knows 21 Savage songs.
1: Oh, I thought you were going to say personally. I was like, really?
0: No.
1: I was like, how?
0: I mean, like, I don't, you know, like people know people. You know, yeah. we all got friends. We all got friends in Atlanta.
1: True. Well, not me. I don't know anybody in Atlanta. Actually, I do. I know.
0: I mean,
1: Hagino is living in Atlanta right now. A producer, friend of mine. But
0: I mean, you've met him. You don't know him, but one of the members of Tomorrow Kings.
1: Oh.
0: He's in Atlanta.
1: Who?
0: Malak L.
1: Cool. Yeah.
0: He did the intro, the outro to Gunship Diplomacy.
1: Oh, okay.
0: He's that voice.
1: That sticks. Okay.
0: Yeah.
1: Cool. So, I mean, one thing you just brought up was battling. How much do you think battling influenced you as as an MC and the way you write? Because I know there is the whole, like, there's a lot to say about battlers versus not battlers.
0: I mean, like, that's always a weird one because initially when people made that argument, it was stupid.
1: Mm-hmm.
0: They were like, battlers can't make a good song. It's like, that's... No, everybody up into a certain part of the 20th and 21st century, when they started, had to battle somebody.
1: Right.
0: Especially if you, like, were on the concrete rapping with people.
1: Right.
0: Because nobody's excited about the new guy or new person potentially messing up the energy of the cipher.
1: Mm-hmm.
0: So you have to prove yourself. So right. Everybody had to go through that.
1: Right.
0: And in which case, that's just the rites of passage. You know, it's different. You know, it's different if you manage to only focus your years on getting into tournaments.
1: Mm-hmm.
0: Because there's a lot of mental space that normally for a lot of people goes towards writing songs.
1: Yeah.
0: Which one of the reasons I just stopped battling when it became written the written battles and like the grind times.
1: Yeah,
0: and all
1: it's
0: that.
1: So weird how that works now.
0: I did two battles and realized I spent 2 months preparing for battles when I could have spent 2 months working on songs.
1: Right. That's interesting.
0: And that's before there was money involved.
1: So when you say 2 months preparing for songs, is this around the time that people, like you were saying, like the grind time kind of stuff?
0: This would have been about 11 years ago.
1: Right.
0: I'm going to say 11, 12 years ago. No. This was about 12, 13 years ago.
1: I guess
0: ago.
1: My real question is, were you preparing 2 months in a freestyling way, or was this like written stuff?
0: I mean, it was written stuff, but I didn't take it seriously. Like, mm-hmm. because I was in battles in Chicago, because I used to be in the Scribble Jam battle tournament.
1: I was going to ask you.
0: And all of that, like, I had some reputation for battling.
1: Right.
0: I've been in a lot of battles.
1: Right.
0: I'm not the best battler Chicago's ever produced. I don't give a fuck. Cool. I can out rap a lot of you motherfuckers. And I, I'm just.
1: It'd be funny if we had a show that was just like challenge sketch, and we had callers in trying to battle you.
0: Except the thing is, I say that just I'm talking shit, but it's all love because even if I'm not the best battler from Chicago, I know all of the best battlers in Chicago.
1: Right.
0: We all used to battle. Up until a certain age, you know.
1: Like, it's just kind of like a...
0: Tournaments, street.
1: Like a, what's the word when boxers punch each other for not serious?
0: Well, sparring?
1: Yeah, like a little sparring.
0: I mean, sure, maybe. It's just, you go to a concert, like, let's say, you hear about somebody throwing a rap show.
1: Yeah.
0: It's the only time you're going to meet rappers that aren't in your network of high school.
1: For sure.
0: Where you're going to parties and house parties and blah, blah, blah. So you go there, you see the guys looking like rappers in a cipher, you step in.
1: Yeah.
0: And whether people like you or not, usually somebody's going to try to battle you. And that's just going to happen.
1: You know, it's interesting that you say that. Just because I used to freestyle so much, and I used to love it so much for this communal aspect you're talking about. And I am not a confrontational guy.
0: Yeah.
1: But what you're saying, I used to do. So, like, this is a much, like, more, like... saran wrapped version of this, but like when I went to school, we had like a club that I would host for hip hop, the hip hop club,
0: No, every college has one.
1: But what I was gonna say is that like too. When I became to run it, and when I did, I forget if I started, I probably ended it. I ended things with a cipher. And all it was very cool to see people really like that. And it felt like a safe space for that because there was a lot of really new people, had zero experience freestyling.
0: Yeah.
1: But I could see them coming out of their shell. And a lot of the time, I'm bringing this up because you said you see the new guy and you kind of, test what they're doing.
0: 100%.
1: And I would do that a lot in a very loving way,
0: Definitely.
1: I'd be like, hey, this guy over here can't even, like, I haven't heard him yet, say some shit.
0: That was the thing because people would do that to me when I was young.
1: Yeah.
0: And I started to do that for people when I got older.
1: Right.
0: Because you get nervous and like...
1: It's hard to jump in.
0: And the boisterous guy go, what are you doing? This is like, dog, shut up. He can rap. She can rap.
1: Right.
0: But we're too busy hearing you rap like Pharrell. Shut up. Let him rhyme. But to answer your question, basically, I didn't know how to write songs, but I knew how to write battle raps. So what I started to do is battle subjects.
1: Interesting.
0: So I would take the time to like delve deeply into subjects to figure out a way to attack them.
1: Do you still write that way?
0: Not anymore, because we're talking a long time ago.
1: For sure.
0: But like that was, people are like, all you know how to do is write battle raps. It's like, I either don't have the life experience or I don't have life experience I feel like sharing at 15.
1: Right.
0: You know what I'm saying? Like, You know, now it's real popular to talk about how terrible your life was as a teenager.
1: Yeah, I love that.
0: No, I mean, when you're going through it, it's terrible. Mm-hmm. You know, people say whatever they want about Nas, Illmatic, and him being 17, 19. If you're in the projects listening to that, you might love it, but you're still like, man, I just want to read comic books and get a girl.
1: For sure.
0: I don't want to, you know, the kid I was in kindergarten with shooting at me to show he real. No. So I'm rapping about spaceships. rapping about unrequited love, but you start figuring out how to attack it.
1: Yeah.
0: And you know, like that's the way I got to it, you know.
1: Did you have any so you're saying you thought of it in terms of battling. Did you have any songwriters or artists that kind of influenced songwriting outside of just like I'm going to battle this subject?
0: Oh yeah, no, definitely. The irony is a lot of them used to battle on the street.
1: Mhm.
0: Because once again, that's just how you come up in a lot of places.
1: Right.
0: But yeah, like you get guys like old mentor of mine, Quell. You know, he was one of the guys that made the transition from just punchlines, but you could tell he was trying to figure out how to merge his poetry a certain way. My homie Riff Napalm, these are all local Chicago guys, you know, that affected the songwriting. And sure, like, I mean, like, what? Mystical is one of those guys that
1: You're good.
0: Mystical's one of those guys that always, his approach to songwriting always was crazy to me. Not a, you know, how he is as a human is, you know, it's terrible from what I could tell. But yeah, you know, like you get songwriters like that. I mean, Company Flow did a lot for me because it seemed like the perfect merger between being odd, being aggressive, and being cerebral. And it's things that I've heard people say that you can't be. One of the first verses, really recorded was with my cousin on a song that nobody will ever hear called Between the Lines. And his boy was just like, how can you be abstract and aggressive at the same time? like that was a diss. And like in my head, I was like, I got that CD collection full of people that do.
1: Right.
0: Then also, he sucked as a rapper, so
1: ooh.
0: I don't give a fuck. I was 15.
1: Oh, we got a
0: caller
1: in right now trying to battle you right
0: cool.
1: now?
0: Look, I was 15. They're 9 years older than me. You getting body, like,
1: yeah.
0: It's cool now. He's almost 50.
1: Any 15-year-old could kick my ass in a battle probably right now. I'm not.
0: I mean, these 15-year-olds are different. They've been watching organized battles, you know,
1: yeah.
0: for years. Like,
1: well, you kind of were in a certain way, right?
0: You know, like, you had real audio battles with terrible clips and all that. But a lot, you know, a lot of it was just in person.
1: Right.
0: Like, so if you imitated somebody's rap style, that's because you were just kind of sitting there quietly looking at them.
1: Mm.
0: You know? You know, because, you know, I started doing all this in, like, 98, 99. So there just wasn't a lot of that.
1: Right.
0: You know, you're talking about DVDs maybe starting to
1: woof.
0: Become popular soon.
1: Woof.
0: You know, you had
1: Smack
0: two or
1: DVDs.
0: Three. Nah, I mean, like, that never really made it my way. Then, like, I was more of a B-boy with it. Like, you know, watching a bunch of dudes who obviously never played sports get angry about losing. You know, talking street bars and all that, it's not attractive to me.
1: Right.
0: I grew up in the hood. I don't need to hear you talk about it.
1: Yeah.
0: You know what I'm saying? Like, it's goofy. But, you know, like, I had my, you know, you had some people that you liked. I mean, people that you saw, you know, like Juice or, I mean, the list could go on and on.
1: Right.
0: You know what I'm saying?
1: Well, this is also a pretty good segue because we're talking about battle rappers who also make good music,
0: yeah.
1: you know. And part of this, I wanted to just bring up music that influenced us, you know,
0: yeah,
1: kind
0: definitely.
1: Of like an extended top five slash songs that were important and stuff.
0: Yeah, actually, and one particular song was one of the things that kind of reshaped my brain into doing actual songs.
1: And is that this?
0: Yes.
1: Well, here we are playing music on a podcast.
0: All right, so should I introduce it or talk
1: about
0: it afterwards?
1: Why don't you introduce it a little bit, and then we'll listen to it, and then you can talk about it.
0: So to all my homies in New York, I apologize for getting where he was born wrong, but this is a New York MC named Test One. It's off of his EP, Take Home Test, which to me was one of the best. I forget whether he's from Manhattan, but it was one of the best records to come out from 2000, you know, like if you want to go to first 10 years of the aughts,
1: mm-hmm.
0: this is one of the best rap records to come out. Put it against anything, flat out. And
1: this track in particular.
0: This track is just an absolute, like, Acts of Tragedy is probably my favorite song over here on Mouth of the River.
1: Mm-hmm.
0: But this song is probably one of the craziest exercises in rapping ability.
1: And
0: his name is Test One, T-E-S-O-N-E. He now goes by Test Uno.
1: All right.
0: But at that time, it was Test One. Name of the song is Solipsism.
1: All right, gang. Weird rap.

0: Mission Control!
1: Well, first of all, that track was awesome, and I've never heard it, and I've never heard of Test Uno.
2: Oh, word.
1: Yeah, you know?
2: Yeah, he's one of those guys that had a profound effect on me.
1: So we were talking a little bit while listening to it. You were listening to this at 15.
2: 15.
1: Which is interesting because it's like the type of rap I feel like that's evolved. I don't want to stray too far from, wait, you said this guy was a battler? I forget what we...
2: I don't know if he was a battler. I know he was a beatboxer.
1: Okay.
2: You know, at that time.
1: Because that was my avenue in to jump in the conversation with my pick. But, yeah, so this track, I guess, do you have any, like, recollection of you hearing him or experiencing this for the first time?
2: Yeah, let's see.
1: Or this song, like, why is this song great or a memory with it?
2: Anyway. Okay, so the best underground indie, I don't know what the hell I was supposed to call it at that time.
1: Right.
2: Because I guess it was a little bit of both because a lot of people didn't have their money put together. But the best site that I could think of at that time to find stuff like this, because a lot of people wouldn't cover stuff like this, was hiphopinfinity.com.
1: I've never even heard of it.
2: They covered a lot of Anacon stuff, covered a lot of Rhymesayers, Celestial, Galapagos 4. A lot of the underground, like a lot of just the underground, more heady things that were happening throughout the country, at least.
1: Right.
2: And in Canada. A few things from Europe and abroad would make it, but it was,
1: you know,
2: it was
1: Canadian largely.
2: What's up?
1: Do you know Canadian rappers?
2: I mean, like, you know, the Buck 65s.
1: Oh, right. I didn't know he was Canadian.
2: You know, Bird of Prey. Oh, yeah, he's from Halifax. 6'2". Like, you know,
1: 6'2"?
2: Like, they're both from Halifax.
1: Funny enough.
2: Like, they had a group together called the Sebutones.
1: Okay, didn't know that. Love 6'2". But super as nerd. A producer, not saying, like, I dislike raps from 6'2". It's just that's how I learned of 6'2".
2: Yeah, yeah.
1: And the other thing I wanted to say was my super's name is 6'2". But with only one O.
2: Mm, okay, yeah.
1: So it's probably pronounced different.
2: Yeah, I mean, admit it, I don't know what his real name is.
1: Sure.
2: But for I remember an interview
1: maybe it's
2: back
1: my super.
2: Then.
1: I'll ask my super.
2: Yeah, I mean, if he has a slightly Canadian accent.
1: He has a slightly different accent.
2: Or he has an opinion about Trailer Park Boys.
1: Oh.
2: Because Trailer Park Boys was done in Halifax, where they're from.
1: Oh, interesting. So does he have a strong opinion on that?
2: Buck 65 actually did beats.
1: For it?
2: That were being played in Trailer Park Boys in the first season or two.
1: Okay, so they like
2: Cause,
1: it.
2: Yeah, because the creator was one of his friends.
1: Oh, that rules. I love that shit. I love that shit. I love when there's like, you know, just like different worlds you wouldn't think colliding or whatever. I think that's super cool.
2: Yeah, you know, and like, and Hip Hop Infinity would have a little bit of all of that. I think the thing that that crushed it, honestly, was when they gave a glowing review to 50 Cent's Get Rich or Die Trying.
1: Mm. I feel like that was such a device. 50 Cent was super divisive.
2: It was a dope album.
1: It was really
2: good. But it was also at the point where, like, rap music hit a weird color barrier, especially underground rap, where, you know, it wasn't their fault, but because of the groups like Anacon, all of a sudden, people started figuring out how to have intelligent, in quotes, rap that always equaled white dudes.
1: Right.
2: And everything else, which also made it look like it was everybody else trying to be intelligent like the white dudes, which is obviously wrong. But with that everything else lumped anybody not involved in introspection and such things into the same gigantic group as largely people of color.
1: Yeah.
2: But with that, all the guys who ran the site, they grew up on Gangstar as much as they might have grown up on Rem LZ. They grew up on N.W.A. and blah blah blah. So you like things like that, like, you know, you can talk trash about 50 Cent, but it's produced and put out by a member of N.W.A.
1: Yeah,
2: you know what I'm saying. Like, it's hard to get more hip hop than that.
1: It's interesting. You're just saying, like, bringing up the whole, you know, race thing of it, like just white rap and underground. And granted, I'm younger than you, so I didn't have quite a perspective, I think, and I was by that, you know, just I wasn't really thinking of it when I was I guess I was just like 50 Cent, this album rules.
2: Yeah.
1: But as I got older and was doing more shows, I was starting to notice, without getting too much into it, you know, just like different scenes, and some shows were more just like everyone's white, you know, or other shows that were like more, you know, appropriately diverse and more comfortable, you know.
2: And a lot of that kind of started to fraction at that time. Yeah. You know, like certain art, you know, certain websites, not websites, because it was largely print. A lot of print sites wouldn't touch certain artists at that time.
1: Like, do you have an example?
2: You know, like, for example, Cannibal Ox will get written about. Ideal will get written about. Lab Tech 1 might not get written about. And he's as good as all of them. But he's just a brother. He's just a very Afrocentric brother from Maryland. And he's a legend from Baltimore. You know, you would get something like that. Or everybody would cover God Loves Ugly, but won't cover Ahmed's record. Or you know, Book of Human Language.
1: That's AC Alone?
2: Yeah, AC Alone and Mums. But you'll get things like that, like Celestial Recordings, Daddy Kev's old outfit, might not get covered as well as somebody else, even though they get covered more than a lot of people.
1: So, just sorry to cut you off.
2: No, please.
1: I was going to switch it up and just say, AC Alone, I just have this, it really brings me back to the record store or CD store that is really, I attribute to a ton of my taste.
2: Okay.
1: Especially
2: yeah, I mean,
1: with this stuff. I guess I was just going to ask if you had a spot that you routinely went to, or if you had a relationship, because for me, like this place called Soundstation in New Jersey,
2: all right,
1: I was in you know, like a upper middle class, primarily white suburb, you know, and in the middle of it, there was, well, not the middle, it wasn't like, well, to me it was the sun, but in the middle of it, there was Soundstation, and it was a hand-me-down shop. It was very, like, it looked like it was from the 70s or whatever. It was, like, unrenovated on the inside, you know, like, it had, like, a box fan with, on the, like, in, you know, over the door. It looked like...
2: Oh, no, I can see it now. I can see it in my head.
1: Yeah, with a bunch of, like, old sun-bleached posters and shit in the window, and the guy behind the counter, like... not only introduced me to Anacon, and like that's where I got AC Alone, like my first AC Alone album, and discovered, you know, a bunch of people. He was the one like, oh, you liked this? Like, you should listen to that.
2: Yes.
1: It's funny that also, if the listeners, there's construction next door. So, you know, I would say sorry, but you should be saying sorry to me because I live here. But
2: fair enough. It was, well, you flipped that.
1: It was interesting because his taste ended up in. Influencing mine.
2: Oh yeah,
1: because I like a Fantastic Damage, right?
2: Yeah.
1: I remember just seeing that cover and being struck by it and being like, I kind of want to listen to this. And like, I would pick up other CDs from him and like, I would buy it a stack at a time. And I was like, oh, like I recognize this guy because I know, you know, like you were mentioning, like, you know, like Atmosphere and Idea and stuff, and even Aesop Rock, which, you know, we don't talk about him anymore, I guess.
2: Oh.
1: Yeah, that's a thing we, oh, right?
2: I see.
1: Yeah, right. That's a thing. Anyway, don't worry about that. I don't know what's going to happen with this section. Maybe it'll be cut.
2: No, but all of a sudden you just keep the, oh.
1: Oh. But yeah, what I'm leading up to is that, so if it does get kept in, the reason why we're owing is he has like sexual misconduct. Or at least emotional abuse allegations and stuff, which
2: it
1: I believe.
2: It looks like emotional abuse allegations.
1: That being said, you know, we could go past it. But,
2: but he was a figure of the time.
1: Figure of the time. I remember, whatever, I'm getting into it, so I shouldn't. The guy who ran the store didn't like LP.
2: Okay.
1: And his reasoning was like, he said, I don't know how true it is, but he was like, yeah, he's just like a rich guy who like, you know, like his dad financed his shit. And like, that's not true?
2: No.
1: Like?
2: No. As far as I know, no. As far as I know from the people who worked with him, no. He might not have been a poor guy.
1: Right.
2: You know, not necessarily all of us are.
1: But he earned his stripes. Like,
2: he's been putting out records since he was 17.
1: Yeah.
2: So by the time y'all had that conversation.
1: It's like, you're picking the wrong fight.
2: It's like 9 years later.
1: Yeah.
2: You know what I'm saying? It's like, you know, cool, and most rap is sponsored by drug dealers.
1: Right.
2: You know, but, you know, whatever. But with that, I mean, he was a divisive figure. That's one of the reasons I liked him. Like, I liked the fact that people passionately hated Company Flow.
1: Yeah.
2: Same way people passionately loved it.
1: I feel like that also plays into their energy and stuff.
2: You know? Yeah.
1: Like, aggressive.
2: Yeah, it's just, I mean, like, it wasn't, it's more of a trend thing now for everybody to agree.
1: Mm.
2: But like, oh, you don't like the music I listen to? Yeah. But you know,
1: I respect your opinion.
2: No, but when I was coming up, it's like, you don't like what you think what I'm listening to sucks? I'm gonna fuck you. That's cool. I'm gonna keep listening to it. I'm gonna play it louder now.
1: Yeah.
2: Now you're gonna hear this dissertation. It's all good.
1: Yeah, well, it's funny you say that because, okay, here we go. Found my way in. So,
2: yeah.
1: I never felt that way. I was always extremely embarrassed because my gateway, and we're going back now, like we're going to Childtown.
2: All right.
1: Childtown.
2: No, we use a Childtown for now on.
1: We're going to Childtown. And when I was like 6 or 7, my first was Will Smith, right?
2: All right.
1: And that's because of my parents. That's probably just my mom, to be honest.
2: But you know, you got to put respect to Will Smith's name too.
1: Absolutely. And I do now, and I'm going to play a Jazzy Jeff Fresh Prince song that I will fight to this day. I think I've literally played it for you probably more than once.
2: Yeah, you played it for me twice, and I was amazed both times.
1: So, I mean, getting into the Will Smith of it real quick, he was a clean rapper, you know? Yeah. And my mom, still to this day, Roman Catholic, you know, God-fearing. You know, she's not like a crazy right-wing religious person, but she was like hit by nuns when she was a kid, you know? Yeah. So like that stays with you. So she was always just very watchful over what I ingested media-wise, definitely because of that. And when I was a teenager, she went so far to even like look at reviews from bishops or cardinals of movies I wanted to see. So it's like, oh, you want to see The Hangover? Well, the bishop says no because it's heathenous, you know, or whatever. So
2: yeah, no, I follow.
1: That's why Will Smith made the cut. Space Jam soundtrack made the cut. The Sixth Man soundtrack didn't make the cut, but I don't know why, because I listen to some of the tracks now and they're not like egregious or anything.
2: Funny, because Space Jam had Hit 'Em High.
1: Yeah, I think it was just because Bugs Bunny was on the cover.
2: I mean, didn't Busta Rhymes dress as a cheerleader in that video?
1: You know, I don't remember all because I was watching the main event. You know, I was there for Michael and Bugs.
2: No, it like the video wasn't played in the movie. It was just
1: that's what I'm saying. As I never saw
2: Rap City. Yeah, if I'm not mistaken,
1: the age gap is showing. That's what I'm
2: saying. Yeah, it's showing. Like, I just remember, like, you know, all of a sudden, like, Busta, I was like, hit him high. And I was like, I think he's dressed like a cheerleader. I have to look it up because I believe it just being one of those things where when it happened, I was like, how is nobody talking about this?
1: So, weird rappers. We're getting away from the Will Smith of it all. And
2: we got to get back into the Will Smith.
1: That's actually, I'm just typing it in so I can get to it. But this is actually, I'll get into
2: that's
1: it.
2: That's an incredible album.
1: This album?
2: It's a double album.
1: This one is not.
2: This isn't the double?
1: He's the DJ, I'm the rapper. This is a And In This Corner, which I think is a direct reference to their song about I'm going to beat Mike Tyson.
2: I think I could beat Mike Tyson. Oh, yeah.
1: Yeah. So anyway, this is the first track, which is even crazier to me. This is Then She Bit Me.

0: got to use the bathroom now. Psych, I was drafted.
1: First of all, that song rules. Second off, what we were just kind of talking during the song is there's so much about that that was influential to me. And again, hindsight's 2020, and I could pick shit out and be like, oh, this. Just at the end, Sketch, you were just saying that, like, he's just taking LL Cool J's flow in that one part. I'm rough like sandpaper, hard like algebra, right?
2: Yeah, yeah.
1: But what I love about that is as soon as he comes out of that verse, he completely debases himself and the track itself in this meta moment, which was something new to me. I mean, I don't have a distinct memory of being like, what's meta, you know, or like, you know.
2: Yeah, yeah.
1: But just, it was something that really resonated with me. And, you know, Dunscap, I'm a self-flagellating person. I use the right word.
2: Yeah, no, that's proper usage.
1: And I just think that's hilarious that he did that, you know?
2: Yeah.
1: And it's very smart, but it's also very stupid. And I just love how he said that.
2: And it's also a shot. That is a straight up shot at LL Cool J and a bunch of other guys. When you think about it, he did that. And if anybody's excited, he went psych.
1: Right.
2: You know, it was a Jeff wanted me to do that and I didn't.
1: Yeah, that's true. You know, I never thought of it in that way, too.
2: Which is ballsy because he was managed by the same guy, same team as LL Cool J, Public Enemy, Rakim. All of those guys were under Rush management. On tour together at that time or through those years.
1: Yeah, man.
2: It might have just been a joke. Like, they might not have get mad.
1: Right.
2: I mean, I don't know if anybody's ever asked them.
1: Sure. I you know what I really do like about, you know, Will Smith's recent career, I guess, is his social media presence. Because
2: he seems
1: to be really flourishing with that. Granted, I don't, like, follow him like that, you know, in terms of his social media presence. But he just did a thing recently where he, like, had his shirt off to show, like, you know, he was out of shape. And honestly, that was very important to me. And, like, because he doesn't have a bad body, but, you know, he's Will Smith. He's a global action star.
2: He was an action star. So, he's never afforded, nobody affords him, like, the privilege of not being in perfect shape.
1: Yeah.
2: Despite how terrible you have to live to be in that type of shape.
1: And, like, I have a similar body type. When I saw that, I was like, that's me? And I've been reassured by, you know, countless people like, dude, your body is great. And I know it's like, you know, but still, like, I have insecurities. And just like that was very important.
2: Yeah. I mean, like, that does something. And it's probably one of the reasons that he does it. He knows at this point he's 50, 51.
1: Yeah.
2: People grew up looking up to him. And that's another good thing about his social media presence. Like, he says inspirational things or does something. Like, he performed, what's a World Cup?
1: Oh, yeah, dude. Okay, that song in Spanish or whatever with... Who was
2: but
1: it?
2: The thing is...
1: Was it Sean Paul or am I just saying
2: no,
1: a random
2: different,
1: name?
2: I thought it was a European artist.
1: Yep,
2: but
1: just...
2: But the reason
1: cool.
2: being... reason being, you know, like being in America or having a very microscopic view of things.
1: Yeah.
2: You go... but then he goes, this one performance will be seen by more people than anything in the world.
1: Yeah.
2: This many billion people are watching this event right now. And it's like, you know, that's crazy.
1: Yeah.
2: But it's kind of cool, a little bit inspiring to see somebody know this and just run through it.
1: Yeah.
2: You know what I'm saying? Because that's, you know, that's insane. And to come from, like, basically, he didn't curse initially because they rehearsed in the living
1: room. With his grandma.
2: With his grandma in the living room. So they had to do stuff they were able to rehearse.
1: And I think that rubbed off on me, maybe for the same reason.
2: Okay, I get that.
1: You know, I think definitely it was influential, I think, on a subconscious level. Like, I like this guy's music. He doesn't curse. I don't have to curse, you know?
2: Then I feel that.
1: But I was also, sorry, I was also living with my parents when I was rapping, you know?
2: Yeah.
1: And in my teen years, and even when I was, like, in between schooling and college.
2: Yeah.
1: So it's like, I know they would overhear me, you know? Yeah. My buddy AB, that's where me and him in the basement, we would always freestyle. And that's where shit would get really gratuitous and, like, you know, like goof. We were just trying to make each other laugh and be outrageous.
2: You're kids, you know.
1: But when I actually wrote stuff, I always kind of stayed clean unless it was like curses are powerful, you know?
2: Yes.
1: And it's like, I'd rather use that power of those words, like by saying fuck, you know, like at a certain well-placed time.
2: Oh yeah.
1: I did want to play a couple more songs. Because we're at the tail end, why not get a little rhythmic, especially since construction is well in effect. Again, pray for me. I don't care about you.
2: And you got something I've never heard of.
1: So, one of the other hugely influential artists to me as a teenager was Mos Def. I can't tell you how. Maybe it was Reflection Eternal is maybe how I got into Mos Def, because he's featured on that.
2: Okay.
1: I know I listened to a lot of, what is it, Pandora.
2: Okay.
1: And that's how I found out about One Below, who, and Binary Star.
2: Back when he was One Man Army?
1: Or One Man Army.
2: And said I'm still a piece of them.
1: Yeah. So, like, I think that's where I probably heard a lot of this, like, I did have a phase of, like, Common, Mos Def, Erykah Badu, like just all that kind of circle of people, the Roots, that was on my list to bring up. But
2: okay.
1: I'd rather bring up something more obscure, which is this, Urban Thermodynamics. So I would die for another project, and I've had trouble finding Cess. So it's three people, Mos Def, DCQ, and Cess. Now, I don't know I think either one or two of these people is Mos Def, Yasiin Bey's siblings.
2: Yeah, DCQ
1: is.
2: He was in Dina Green, wasn't he?
1: Yes, I know that much because of my Mos Def phase, but I... okay. Somebody literally just opened my door, which is pretty lit. Weird. You know, I'm going to go lock it better. Cool. So that was, you know, I'm not actually worried about that, even though the door opened. Anyway, I'm not going to look at Mos Def in the history of the group. All I know is that we got family on this, and Cess, she is a monster. And I've always wanted to find more of her, and I had always trouble. Granted, this was pre-internet, and post-internet, I've done light searching because I kind of forget. But here's a song. There's this album. The whole thing is amazing. This song's called Moon in Cancer.
3: Yo, yo, yo. This is to the entire critical mass. My nigga Tashawn, Jabon, Big Two. This how we do. Check it out.
4: Yeah.

0: This whole album's so good. Actually, we ended up listening. My Kung Fu is so good. Yeah, there's just one song on here where she rips it all. But there was one song where she's like very aggressive on it, and it's like respect. She just comes in so fucking hot, like as in good, not, you know, I'm not sick, whatever, fuck me. Okay, so anyway, they said we're not supposed to talk about ourselves too much, but you working on anything?
1: Yes, yeah, I'm working on a few things. I'm a part of a crew called Tomorrow Kings. We are starting to wrap up our next album. It'll be our first one in about seven or so years. We've done stuff between individually
0: since Time Machine.
1: Yeah, it's called Salt.
0: I like that.
1: Yeah, so that one we're working on with Aoi out of Melbourne, Australia, doing all the production.
0: Mm-hmm.
1: Got a few guest appearances, a lot of our local homies, and doing that. I'm wrapping up an album with producer Jeff Markey. That one's called, the name of the album is Royal Ski Mask.
0: Oh, I don't think I knew that.
1: Yeah, that's on the way.
0: Do you have album cover ideas for that?
1: We're gonna do the photo shoot and everything in the next couple weeks.
0: Can't wait to see what that.
1: And I'm in a 2-man crew called War Church. Mm. It's me and a producer, Analog Tape Dispenser. We're currently starting the follow up to our last record, which was Gunship Diplomacy.
0: Mm-hmm.
1: Other than that, I've done a lot of guest appearances, and I have no idea when any of them are coming out.
0: Isn't that the thing?
1: I'm going to just, like, get added on Twitter.
0: Oh, I have to do... Oh, wait, no, never mind. It's a different thing. Added on Twitter?
1: Yeah, it's like, oh, somebody mentioned you. Oh, an album came out that I'm on. That's nice.
0: That is nice, because it's like, I have to do less promo work.
1: Yeah.
0: Well, you know, I don't
1: It also
0: have to...
1: means I'm not getting any publishing.
0: Right.
1: Or any points on it, but whatever. That's not why we do this.
0: Yeah, we do it for the love.
1: That's why, we do it for the couches.
0: Yeah. Hey, Mike, what do you got coming out? Mike, oh, it's funny you said
2: any
0: that.
2: Any projects?
0: Yeah. I mentioned briefly my buddy Hajino. He's from New York, but I know he's been in Atlanta because of COVID and maybe longer than that, but... Me and him have, he's a producer and he's incredible. Hajino.
1: All right.
0: All his beats I'm rhyming over, and it's just like better beats than I make. So he really brings out, I think, a different energy in my writing that's good.
1: That's awesome.
0: So that's what's coming out there. As for Weird Rap, I'd just like to say you guys should follow all the Weird Rap things. They really back cool artists and support people like me and Sketch over here. And I just got to, you know, shout out to them and thank you. Check out The Mole, etc.
1: Yeah, shout out to The Mole. He, like, real quick, just want to say thank you to him. Something that happened, record, either Gunship Diplomacy or something I was talking about, it happened. And he was just like, oh.

0: KNYOLP, Fort Bragg, California. Low power to the people.
1: A 100 years ago, there were 100,000 tigers in the wild. Today, there are as few as 3,200. 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Be the voice for those who have no voice. 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

the things I'm seeing. 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
1: Hey, now you know, when you come to hear the blues from me, I like to invite some guitar players. And some of the guitar players are way more famous than I am, ladies and gentlemen. But what I'm going to do is just give you an example of what I know and what I learned from those guitar players. I'm not going to play the whole song, so I don't want you to run away and say, he was good, but he forgot the song. I don't forget the song. I'm just going to cut it short. I'm going to cut it short because I want to...

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Yeah, okay, then there's a story that a lot of us been through at one time or another, one kind of way or another. About a cat running around town, and this old lady think she don't want him around, and a whole lot of people from across the tracks are putting him down. Well, nobody don't want to face up to that the cat has something, but fully everybody's against him because the cat might be a little bit different. So he goes on the road and be a voodoo child. Come back and be a magic boy. Right now we're tuning on him and waiting down the train station, waiting for his train to come in so we can do his thing.

town. Come back about this town. 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

Rhythm is both the song's manacle and its demonic. 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
2: Hi, this is Wendy from the Mendocino Cookie Company. 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
1: Hi, this is Wendy from the Mendocino Cookie Company. 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

most important thing you can share, the North Star you refer to, is history. Real history teaches you why today is the way it is today. Malcolm X used to say, of all our studies, history best rewards our research. When he learned about history, it transformed him. The history of black people in America opened his head and expanded his mind. It remade him. It made him into one of the greatest black leaders of the 20th century. That's the power of history. The power of history is the power of how to see the world today as it is, not as you are told it is. I also think about Frantz Fanon, speaking of Algeria. They wanted not only to take over the people of Algeria, the land of Algeria, they wanted to reach back and destroy the history of the people of Algeria. What about Steve Biko? The racist government in South Africa feared him and killed him because they believed that he would one day be the president in South Africa. There's another book, one closer to home, a remarkable work of history by a master historian named Robin D.G. Kelly. His book, Hammer and Hoe, about the 1930s, when a group was working with workers in Alabama who were agricultural workers and miners who wanted a few pennies more to help take care of their families. And in response, they got the repression of groups like the Knights of the White Camellia, the Ku Klux Klan, and other groups who assisted police and really who assisted the landowners, right? I was blown away when I read it, because the state does not want people to awaken from their slumber. History matters because it explains why the world is the way it is today. And there lies the key for changing it. I extend my deepest appreciation and, more importantly, liberatory solidarity from the bowels of a prison cell in Pennsylvania, serving the 44th year of a death by incarceration sentence, to the cohorts of the Galaxy Gibbs family. I thank you for your work. With love, not fear, this is Mumia Abu-Jamal.

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2: Citizens by settlers or Israeli forces since 2022. One was a 14-year-old from New Jersey. 50 Republicans voted no, joined by Democrat John Fetterman. Only Rand Paul crossed over. Quote, Republicans blocked us, but we won't stop until we get justice, said Chris Van Hollen. A government that won't ask who killed its own citizens has forgotten who it works for. Is Hegseth gutting the generals while America fights a war? Whiskey Pete is about to swing the axe again. Fox News and others report he'll announce a 20% cut in slots for generals and admirals today during his State of the Force address at Quantico in Virginia. It hits every rank from one star to four. That doubles the 10% goal he set last year, and it lands 7 months into the war with Iran, after a long line of top officers have already quit or been pushed out. Hegseth says the brass is bloated. We won World War II with 7 4-star generals, he's argued, against 44 now. But a purge in wartime isn't reform. Officers swear an oath to the Constitution, not to one man. A military whose leaders are picked for loyalty instead of judgment is a danger to the republic it's supposed to defend. The big ICE lie about shooting a DoorDash driver in the back? Wilbur Garces Perez, a 28-year-old Venezuelan, was delivering DoorDash in North Austin on September 20th when an ICE officer shot him in the upper back. Prosecutors have charged him with assaulting a federal officer. He faces 20 years in prison. But the affidavit never interviews the shooter. It relies on a phone call where he told his partner that Garces tried to hit him with the car. The shooter wore no body camera. His partner had switched his off. A bystander's Facebook live stream, analyzed by CNN, appears to show the agent standing behind and beside the car as the shots ring out. Two bullet holes mark the rear passenger window. These people must be trained to lie, wrote the Cato Institute's David Beer. When armed agents can shoot first and write the story afterward, we are all at risk. Why is Trump begging Europe to bail out his diesel disaster? Diesel recently topped $6 a gallon. The midterms are 5 weeks out, and the White House is asking Europe for help. Reuters reports Trump's team urged the European Union to drain its emergency diesel stockpiles to pull prices down. Energy Secretary Chris Wright scolded the allies. We urge every member country to fulfill its commitments, he said. EU Energy Chief Dan Jorgensen says they've discussed another release with the International Energy Agency, but nothing's decided. Trump's weighing a ban on American diesel exports, which would hammer those same Europeans. Tuesday's administration offered up to 40 million more barrels from our strategic petroleum reserve. Prices exploded after America and Israel struck Iran on February 28th. Farmers and truckers are paying for it. Trump started this fire, and now he wants the neighbors to bring the water. Trump quietly surrenders, and E. Jean Carroll keeps her $5.6 million. The man who never backs down just backed down. Trump has dropped his last challenge to the $5.6 million paid to writer E. Jean Carroll. He agreed to dismiss his appeal with prejudice, which means he can never bring it up again. He gave up trying to force her to hand the money back. A jury found in 2023 that he sexually abused Carroll in a Manhattan department store dressing room in the 1990s and then defamed her. The Supreme Court refused to hear him in June and again in August. It's time for him to do equity and pay the judgment, Judge Lewis Kaplan wrote in July. Trump's still asking the justice to erase a separate $83.3 million verdict. But on this one, a woman took on the most powerful man alive and won. And that's the way it is today, Wednesday, September 30th, 2026. I'm Tom Hartman. Hey, thanks so much for sharing our program and for reaching out to our stations and sponsors and letting them know that you're listening. It really means a lot to us.

0: Hi there, I'm your host Julie Lawson, and you're listening to KNYO LP 107.7 FM, coming to you from beautiful Fort Bragg, California. And I don't know if you've heard the news, but my show has been picked up by KOWS LP on 92.5 FM, which comes to you from Santa Rosa, California, and it covers Occidental, Sebastopol, and all of Western Sonoma County, and it's being aired on Wednesday nights at 9 p.m. If you're just tuning in for the first time, this is Beyond Acapella, where I'll be sharing the musical legacy of my late husband, Jerry Lawson, his acapella group, The Persuasions, in addition to his collaborations that feature instruments and some of the artists who inspired him along the way. The opening theme song is titled Good Old Acapella, and it was recorded in 1973 on their fifth album, which was titled We Still Ain't Got No Band, and that was on the MCA label. It was written by husband and wife Les and Susan Carter, who were DJs at the legendary KPPC in Pasadena, California. And that was located in the basement of the church that owned it. And KPPC was one of the pioneers of free-form progressive radio in the 60s. And in case you're not familiar with that, it's a format where DJs had the freedom to play pretty much whatever they felt fit the mood. It's also where I think Dr. Demento got his start. And in fact, Dr. Demento loved the Persuasions, and he probably gave them the most airplay of their career, at least on the West Coast. The Persuasions were bassman Jimmy Hayes, baritone Herbert Tubo Road, Tubo being his nickname, first tenor Geotis Washington, who's still with us and in Brooklyn, second tenor Joe Russell, who also sang a soul-stirring falsetto. And each week, I'm going to be including the following history before playing any music, because you may be tuning in for the first time or you've missed it. And I think it's important to have some of this background. Jerry was the lead singer, arranger, and producer of The Persuasions. They were the only group in the history of the music business that stayed together 40 years, recorded 24 albums on major labels, had no marketing to support the releases, no attorneys to keep them from being taken advantage of, no A-list booking agency after William Morris dropped them because they didn't know what to do with acapella, no manager after the first few years, no airplay except for college and radio underground stations, and no band. Kind of a rough way to get into show business or stay in show business, but obviously they defied the odds. They toured and recorded with numerous artists such as Stevie Wonder, Ray Charles, Liza Minnelli, Joni Mitchell, B.B. King, Frank Zappa, Paul Simon, Phoebe Snow, and too many more to mention. The record stores had no category for them because there was no such thing as contemporary a cappella. Jerry created the genre, though he gets no credit for it, and he paved the way for all the contemporary a cappella you hear today. The Pentatonics, who've won Grammys now, Boyz II Men, NSYNC, the Pitch Perfect movies, and even the groundbreaking NBC show The Sing-Off, which was an a cappella competition that ran for 5 years and aired during prime time. Well, thank goodness Jerry lived long enough to see that happen, and he was featured during season two. Throughout the decades, most people had no idea what the word a cappella even meant. It is actually two words. The A is separate from cappella, and it means in the manner of, and it's derived from Latin. Cappella is Italian for chapel and traces back to medieval Latin, meaning small church or sanctuary. So it means in the style of the chapel, as in voices only, because instruments were not allowed in sacred spaces. Even seasoned journalists couldn't spell it. Record labels had no idea how to market Five Guys with No Band, and sadly, radio programmers wouldn't play it. So in essence, they were banned from the airwaves at a crucial time when radio was as vital to an artist's success as the internet is today. Well, thank goodness the labels kept recording them anyway. But then there was the issue of the group being miscategorized throughout their 40 years as a doo-wop group. It would have been like calling Frank Sinatra a rapper. They just weren't doo-wop. The fact is that doo-wop peaked in the mid to late 50s, and it was already considered oldies before the Persuasion's first album was released, which was in 1970. In fact, Jerry used to say, "You can't doo-wop the Lord's Prayer."
1: We're not a doo-wop group. You know, take for instance, I say, "Hovering by my suitcase, trying to find a warm place to spend the night, spend the night, spend the night, spend the night."

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0: it's a life, and everybody's got a big game. 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Pass some time. Late at night when it's hard to rest. 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
1: 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Mighty

Wow. That was just two voices. Just two voices. Jerry and Jimmy Hayes singing Rainy Night in Georgia, which was written by Tony Joe White in 1967, but it became a huge hit for Brooke Benton in 1969. And Brooke Benton was one of Jerry's absolute musical heroes. So I'm guessing that's where he got it. Well, I've been hearing from friends that I should share more of our incredible stories and jaw-dropping synchronicity of our lives. And I use the acronym WATO, WATO. It's short for What Are the Odds? Because it's just, as I said, jaw-dropping when these things happen. So here's a fantastic one. After 40 years of a cappella, Jerry left the Persuasions, and he was moving in many new directions. But then a dramatic opportunity came his way, and after 40 years of no band, he was offered a chance to record some classics from the Great American Songbook with a 100-piece orchestra, the Moscow Philharmonic. And he had the honor of having orchestral film composer and conductor Terry Plumeri arranging the whole project. But fate stepped in, and things took a completely different direction. And what happened next is quite a story, and I'd like to take a few minutes to share it with you. So after 20 years in Los Angeles, we moved to Northern California, to Guerneville on the Russian River, to a cabin in the woods where we knew nobody. But then we learned that Johnny Otis was broadcasting his weekly show from the Powerhouse Brewery in Sebastopol, California, on KPFA, I think. Anyway, it took a few weeks for me to get Jerry to make the drive because I wanted to let Johnny Otis know that we were living there now. Might be very helpful to Jerry and the Persuasions if he would play their music. And Jerry and the guys had worked with Johnny years before. So we really didn't know our way through these winding roads through the forest. I don't think we had GPS, and even if we did, it probably wouldn't have worked. And we finally, I remember, we were trying to tune into Johnny's show, but of course we had no reception in the forest until we pulled into the parking lot. And as soon as the station came in, we were so stunned. We're hearing songs from the Persuasions' earlier albums being sung, but it wasn't the Persuasions. And after a couple of these Persuasion songs, Johnny Otis came on the air and told the listeners, that wasn't a record that you were just listening to. That's a live performance. Oh my, we were amazed at the coincidence of the timing, since it did take a few weeks to get Jerry to go. We couldn't wait to walk in on these guys. They're live in the studio. And I can't imagine their faces. They were completely beside themselves when they recognized Jerry immediately. They looked like they'd seen a ghost. I mean, here they are singing the songs of someone they've studied and looked up to for years, and he walks in on them after they just sang his arrangements. I mean, what are the odds of that? What a wait-o. Well, after chatting with Jerry briefly and getting his autograph, they had to get going to their next gig. So that was the end of that moment. But it was incredible. And then 6 years later, a bride-to-be called us, and she had dreamt of, for years, that she would have the Persuasions for her wedding. But Jerry had just left the Persuasions, so that wasn't going to happen. Instead, she flew to Phoenix to hear the R&B band that Jerry was working with, and she hired them. They are called Cold Shot and the Hurricane Horns. Well, prior to the wedding, the bride had called to let me know she did find a local a cappella group, and she was so thrilled because they would be singing while guests were entering the venue. So I thought, well, maybe Jerry could sing a song or two with them. So she gave me their number, and I called and introduced myself, saying, you know, you don't know me, but my husband is going to be performing at the same wedding as you, and maybe would it be okay if he sang a song or two with you for the bride? And the man on the other end of the phone said, I know you. We met at the Johnny Otis show about 6 years ago. So their name is Talk of the Town, and they were from the Oakland, San Francisco area. And my goodness, what a major, what are the odds moment. Anyway, at the wedding, they took Jerry aside and they started singing all these Persuasion songs. I mean, they had them down. They had really done their homework. And they were fantastic. It was magical. But Jerry told me later he wasn't that impressed because he'd heard many groups come in the dressing room and sing his songs for him. But then they sang Paper Doll by the Mills Brothers, and Jerry was wowed. I knew right then that Jerry was not through with a cappella. These guys were great. Well, he strongly disagreed with me, of course, but I

knew that we were meant to work with them and record an album. And so we did. We even took out much of the equity in our home and self-produced it, so no label was telling us what to do. So this would be his first album with complete control. And then we kidnapped Talk of the Town. We flew them into Scottsdale and rehearsed day and night so that we wouldn't waste a minute once we got into the studio, because you might know that studio time is very expensive. Well, it was so special hanging out and watching them learn from Jerry and put it all together. We even had one of Jerry's daughters fly in from New York, and she recorded the lead on an Isley Brothers song called Living for the Love of You. And she had no recording experience, but boy, that girl can sing. And we also had several other guests join us. You might have heard of a few of them. We had the Mary Schmerys, Reed Frommer, Deke Sharon of the House Jacks, Sean Altman of Rockapella, and I think that's everybody. And though I'm not a singer, Jerry insisted that we close the album with me on lead singing a little ditty that we used to do around the house. In fact, I was adamant about the fact that we could not put an amateur like me on an album of professionals, but he insisted, and now that he's gone, well, I'm really glad he made me do it. It's very precious to me. One of these days, I'll play you the entire album without interruptions. And the Talk of the Town members who recorded with us are Rayfield Ragler Jr., Paul Carrington, Stan Lockwood, and Carl Douglas. The album was recorded analog, and the title is simply Jerry Lawson and Talk of the Town. It spans a rich array of genres. It's an hour of music and a 20-page colored booklet of liner notes. So to honor the memories of the late Dolly Parton and Kenny Rogers, here is Jerry's own rendition of Islands in the Stream. I'm going to follow that with a couple more from that album or CD. And by the way, Jerry felt that this album was the masterpiece of his a cappella albums. And we understood that Loyal Persuasion fans would never agree with him. But as he would say, take a listen.

0: me. I need to relax and watch TV. Get off the phone.
1: Oh, that's so cute. So you just heard Honey, I'm Home, which is a Shania Twain song. And I love that Jerry sang it from the wife's point of view at the end of the day. And before that, we heard At This Moment. You may have recognized that, a big hit for Billy Vera, finally, because it languished for years. And eventually, the song was featured on the sitcom Family Ties, which starred Michael J. Fox. It became an instant hit in 1987. And we started the set with Islands in the Stream, a little tribute to Dolly Parton. Do you happen to be a Grateful Dead fan? Well, in 2000, the Persuasions released Might As Well, the Persuasions Sing Grateful Dead, and that was on Grateful Dead Records. And eventually they toured with Bob Weir, Rat Dog, I don't know if it was Bob Weir and Rat Dog or just Rat Dog, but that was Bob Weir's band. And a little tidbit is that after that connection with the Dead, Bob Weir and Jerry and an opera singer, they sang together at the Pac Bell Ballpark, and they sang the national anthem. And then we also became dear friends with Vince Welnick and his lovely wife, Lori, who happened to live in the next town over of Forestville, and it was a really lovely connection. Vince and Jerry just became very close, and Vince is a classical pianist. He was also with the Tubes back in the day, but he and Jerry wrote a song together, and it's never been released. I've got it. It's not very polished up technically, but I think it's in decent enough shape to share with you over the air, and I definitely will do that one day. And right now, we're going to hear three songs from The Persuasions Sing the Dead.

Oh, I love that song. I don't know if there's a song I don't love by The Persuasions or Jerry or Talk of the Town. Well, we closed that set with Black Muddy River. Before that, it was Must Have Been the Roses. And we started the set with Ripple. And that was Eric Thompson as a guest on mandolin. And we had Pete Grant playing the 10-string Zephyr Dobro. Well, up next, we're going to hear three songs from one of the Persuasions classic albums. It's titled Street Corner Symphony, and it was one of three albums that they recorded on Capitol Records, which was released in 1971. A huge favorite with the loyal Persuasions fans.

Wow. That was the Temps Jam. And a classic by the Temptations. And that medley starts with Don't Look Back, which was written by Smokey. I'm sorry, it didn't start with, it ended with Don't Look Back, which was written by Smokey Robinson and Ronald White. And then the medley goes into Runaway Child, Running Wild, followed by Cloud Nine, and both were written by Norman Whitfield and Barrett Strong. Before that was I Could Never Love Another, Temptations, 1968, written by Norman Whitfield, Barrett Strong, and Roger Penzabene. And Jerry was profoundly inspired by David Ruffin, who you probably know from the mega hit My Girl. But his contributions to soul music is really incredible, and I highly recommend checking out David Ruffin's work. And we started the set with Good Times, written by Ted Darrell and Jerry Butler, the Iceman. He was called the Iceman because he was so cool. And it was released in 1965. It sounds nothing like the arrangement that Jerry did for the Persuasions, but it's interesting to listen to him. The sad thing is that Ted Darrell, the writer of it, wasn't credited properly on the album. They gave the credit to Sam Cooke, so somebody really screwed up, because Sam Cooke's song was actually called Let the Good Times Roll. Well, if you're interested in more details about Jerry, or you'd like to purchase his music, you can visit jerrylawsonmusic.com. And for an intimate look at his life and legacy, I encourage you to watch the PBS documentary that's streaming now called Just a Mortal Man, The Jerry Lawson Story. Well, next up is a special request for Joe Velli in Lindenwood, New Jersey. Hey, Joe. It was a massive hit for Elvis from the film Girls, Girls, Girls in 1962, but you know it as Return to Sender.

Well, we're coming to the end of the show now. And let me see what's going on here. That song was, of course, Return to Sender. It was from the Persuasions album called Coming At Ya. And that was on the Flying Fish label. And it came out in 1979. And we're going to close the show with We Still Ain't Got No Band. And I wanted to just let you know that I'd love to hear from you. So feel free to write in at KNYO at JerryLawsonMusic.com or KOWS at JerryLawsonMusic.com if you're listening from there. This is Beyond Acapella. I'm Julie Lawson coming to you from KNYO 107.7 LP FM and KOWS 92.5 LP FM. Thanks so much for listening. I do hope you heard something that wowed you. So until next time, keep singing, stay in harmony, and as Jerry would say, get yourself a note. In other words, sing along.

0: Like, okay, ladies, now let's get information. You know you that bitch when you cause all this conversation. Always stay gracious, best revenge is your paper.
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1: This is novelist Tom Robbins. When my mother was diagnosed with glaucoma, her conservative Virginia physician told her there was only one treatment that might ease her pain and save her eyesight. 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So my mother, who loved to read and walk in nature, was condemned to grow cruelly, unnecessarily blind. 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

0: 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Welcome to Rex Press Music. I'm Ryan Rex. Thank you so much for tuning in today. My show is a bit of social commentary, sometimes interviews, and all things music. So let's get started.
1: This week's theme is called City because I'll be driving down to the city when this song is playing. It is true. I am going to New York. I'm actually not a big fan of New York. It kind of freaks me out, and I actually had multiple breakdowns about it, but I'm very excited because I'm seeing Harry Styles don't play. Everybody knows I love Harry Styles. Every time I go down to New York, I wish and hope that all of a sudden I'll magically love it, because for my career path it's like a lot of city life, but it's just so like scary. Anyways, starting off is Hot in New York by Malcolm Todd, because I'm gonna be looking hot in New York, hopefully.

The Way I Are. Next up is Style, because I'm seeing Harry Styles live. And I just feel as though, once again, I can make myself relate to anything, even though it really doesn't apply to me. And I started doing that to this song recently. Whenever something was good was this, like, situation or bad, I would just start listening to this song and making it into something that it really isn't.

I feel like whenever I'm on the radio, I always try to like impress people by my music taste. And like, oh, I'm so different and have like this underground music taste, but I also love basic songs, quote unquote basic. And they're so good. I mean, they're popular for a reason because they're so good. And that's why. And next is another very popular song, Love Me Harder by The Weeknd and Ariana Grande.

0: I love Can't Get You Out of My Head. It's one of my favorite songs for just feeling good. And the other day, now I'll never think of this song the same way because I was walking in my neighborhood, I was walking with my dog, and this really tough guy, tattoos, mean face, very like built, you know what I mean? He had his hat on backwards in his car, middle-aged-ish. He's driving with his windows down and he's like looking around the neighborhood. I'm like, I've never seen this guy before in my life. And he's looking around the neighborhood, like obviously trying to find like directions and figure out where somebody like was, like maybe he's visiting somebody. And he has this song blasting out. Meaning this guy is super like serious, you know what I mean? But he has that song blasting, which I just think is like the funniest thing ever.
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My Instagram is riex.press. 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

Welcome to Roots and All. I'm Jeff Zolitor. Thanks for tuning in. On occasion, Roots and All produces a live show with, well, actually a concert with musicians from around the country. On Saturday, February 9th, 2019, we produced a show with Hubby Jenkins, multi-instrumentalist, Grammy nominee, member of the Carolina Chocolate Drops and Rhiannon Giddens Band. He made his first ever appearance to Mendocino County with a show at the Community Center of Mendocino. It was a sold-out show. I thought about how to describe the show, its focus and content, but then I realized that I can share it with you by playing it today, so that's what we'll do. We're going to hear Hubby Jenkins in concert. I want to start the show by introducing you to the precursor of the banjo. There are actually several different forms of this particular gourd instrument, but the one we'll focus on is the akanting, a West African gourd instrument. The clips are very short, but they'll provide a baseline for the rest of the show, the banjo part of the show anyway. We're going to hear from Joshua Grant and Curtis Blue.

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1: I want to thank all you guys for coming. I want to thank especially Jeff and his lovely wife Audrey for putting up our shenanigans. 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Please keep looking for events. We're going to be doing more events. Jeff's Roots It All Live will be doing a lot more events in the future, so keep your eyes out for that. 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
0: He's a member of the Carolina Chocolate Drops, a member of the Rhiannon Giddens Band, an amazing solo performer, Hubby Jenkins.
2: Yeah.

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You don't have to.

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I know I look good, but...

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In the distance, you can see the snow-capped peaks of the Rocky Mountains. You've been working as a cowhand in the Old West, but your last job was boring. So about a week ago, you packed up and headed on to Deadwood City. Now you are finally approaching your destination. The streets are nearly deserted, and the few people you see seem very nervous and tense. You wonder what to do. You might go over to the saloon and see what's happening there. But you could also go to the hotel. The clerk will definitely know what's happening in Deadwood City. But the sheriff's office might be a better bet. So we have three choices. We can go to the bar, the hotel, or the sheriff's office. Hands for going to the bar. Hands for going to the hotel. Hands for going to the sheriff's office. All right, we're going straight to the bar after this next song. All right. I always like to start my show with this song entitled Little Log Cabin in the Lane. It's a song about a slave missing the days of slavery. Hubby, why would you sing that song? Let's back up a second. This is a banjo. The banjo is a black instrument. It's a slave instrument. It's created here in America by slaves. The creation of American music happens on this instrument, the banjo. And for 100 years, first 100 years of its existence, white people don't touch the thing. And then they get into it in a really weird way, which is pretending to be black people and saying lots of racist things. We know this is blackface minstrelsy. And while they're doing this, creating and perpetuating these terrible stereotypes, some and most of which exist still to this day, right? Like black people are lazy, but they're also very strong and fast, and we like to dance and eat fried chicken, but everyone likes to dance and eat fried chicken. But we won't get into that part. The other things that they do is preserve music, right? During this time period, there are more banjos sold than electric guitars during the height of rock and roll, right? So it's a massive movement. And if you didn't know a black person, which I guess a lot of people didn't, you would get a banjo instructor. And a lot of these early banjo instructors will have some part of their introduction saying, I learned this song and that song from a real live Negro. So it becomes this first preservation of what early African-American music might have sounded like. Does that make sense? Right? And the other thing they do is the creation of our humor, our sense of entertainment. You know, it's not just Mark Twain doing all the work. This is also happening within blackface minstrelsy. It's the most popular form of music in this country for a very long time. Got me so far? So you put that together, and a little while later, you get these plantation melodies. Oh, the South was so serene. It's so beautiful and gentle there. And I think the slaves actually kind of miss slavery. And you start to get songs like Little Log Cabin in the Lane. So you already see this transmogrification of what the black American experience is. So you get songs like Little Log Cabin in the Lane, written by William S. Hayes out of Kentucky in 18... I'm in open G for you banjo pickers.

Thank you very much. You walk over to the saloon. There are about 10 people sitting at the bar. A bald man is at a piano chewing on a cigar and banging out an old tune. Everyone looks around nervously when you walk in. You sit down at a table and order something to drink. Some card players nearby ask if you'd like to be dealt in on a game of poker. You say, sure, why not? Seems like a good chance to meet some people. One guy says, you know what the stakes in this game are. The loser has to go out and take care of Kurt Malloy. Who's Kurt Malloy, you ask? King of the Outlaws. That's who he is. He's coming to town. It's up to one of us to stop him. So, we can leave the bar immediately, or we can stay and play poker. Hands for leaving the bar? Hands for playing poker. All right, we'll play some poker. We're not scared of Kurt Malloy, or we have a crippling gambling problem. We'll find out after this next song. I'm going to try and do an a cappella song for you now. I'm going to try and succeed triumphantly. This song is entitled, just to give you more of an accurate representation of what slavery might have been like for some people, I'll sing an old abolitionist song entitled We Are Stole and Also Sold from Africa. And if I go, if I change the key or something, it's a jazz song. It's Ornette Coleman.

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Suffer the lash, endure the pain, made to work in snow, both wind and rain. Lord, have mercy and look down upon the plight of the African. Fall on your knees, pour out your grief, and pray to God for some relief. Thank you. Yeah. Thank you very much. 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Then someone shouts that Malloy and his gang are riding into town. Okay, the next hand is to see who goes out to meet Kurt Malloy. He deals out 5 cards to each player. You look at your hand. You have the 8 of clubs and the 3, 5, 8, and jack of hearts. You can throw down 3 and pick up 3 new ones. If you keep the 8s, you will at least have 1 pair, and you might get another 8, making 3 of a kind. But you could trade in the 8 and go for the flush. So do we go for the flush, or do we keep the pair of 8s? Hands for the flush? Hands for keeping the pair of 8s? Ooh. Hands for the flush. Hands for the 8s. Oh, I think the 8s have it. It's page 16. We'll find out after this next song. So... we'll fast forward a little bit, and I'll play your song from a banjo player named Uncle Dave Macon, one of the early stars of the Grand Ole Opry.

0: Yeah.
1: Oh, here we go. The cards you draw are useless. But at least you still have the pair of eights. The poor fellow across from you has only a pair of fours. He reluctantly walks outside to wait for Kurt Malloy. Others join the game, and soon everyone is playing for higher and higher stakes. You could lose your horse, your saddle, and your shirt, but you've done well so far, and this could be your chance to make a small fortune. And I have to warn you, I have not met an audience who has gone to this page yet, so even I don't know what's going to happen next. So, be careful. So, we can quit playing poker and go to the hotel. We can gamble for big stakes, or, take our money and go play at another table for lower stakes. All right, hands for lower stakes, hands for big stakes, hands for going to the hotel. Big stakes wins. Anyway, your good friend Hubby Jenkins has a girlfriend now. And she says, "Hubby, learn a love song for me." So she picked this one by a man named Lonnie Johnson, who was a wonderful early, he recorded in, late 20s, 30s. He made some early interracial recordings with a man named Eddie Lang. And so this song is entitled, "In Love Again."

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Buy you like that old-fashioned friend. Love you from the start until the end.

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Just pass it away. 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Oh, my love will never, ever, ever end. Love you from the start and until the end. That's in my heart and in my soul.

0: The game of poker proceeds. You have a pair of jacks. Not bad to begin with. The betting starts off high. This is just a poker game book now. You draw three more cards. They are worthless. But you smile, just a little, in hopes of fooling the others. You look at the faces around the table and make your bet. As the betting continues, you look at your jacks again and begin to worry that someone may have a better hand. You realize that you might win a lot of betting. You might win a lot by betting very high. If your bluff works, the others will drop out. Unless you are willing to bluff, you might as well drop out yourself. So we can bluff or fold. Hands for bluffing.
1: Bluff.
0: Hands for folding. Hell yeah. Hell yeah. I ain't afraid of no bluff. 56. Turn to page 56. This is exciting. I've never gone here. Slaves are brought to the Americas and they make an instrument called the banjo based on things that they had back in West Africa and inadvertently start the creation of American music, and all of the white people who get into it at first start to do it in a really racist way by wearing blackface and creating all these stereotypes but preserving the music and creating American identity. Okay, so your question is, Hubby, where are the black banjo songs? Where are the black banjo people, right? Let's do it. You know what? I'll do a twofer before we go back to the book. We'll do this one first. A short one. I'll play you this song that comes from Briggs. Briggs, banjo instructor of 1855. In his intro, he literally says, I've learned all these songs from a Negroes, that's right. This song is entitled Congo Prince. You can see a little flavor, yada, yada, yada. And I never play this in front of people, so it's exciting.

That's it. Anyway, two for one. But that's an example of like what people were crazy about in the 1850s, or like that. That just drove white people crazy. Anyway, I'm gonna play you this song that comes from a recording made by Alan Lomax of a group that included the banjo player Lucius Smith and the fiddler and fife player Sid Hemphill. But they do this version of a very well-known song, John Henry. Everyone knows the story of John Henry, right? I'm in double C for you banjo players. And once we get into the gospel section of the show, we'll talk about it a little bit more, but, you know, songs like John Henry were outlets for African Americans to resist, right? To have a song like John Henry that says, I'm not going to work for someone until I'm dead. That's not going to be me, is a very important thing. One of the things that's important about this version are the allusions to running away, right? So take this hammer, bring it to the captain, tell him I'm gone. Next verse is, if you hear a bulldog barking, someone's around. But if you hear that peafowl, it's raining. So it's these allusions that if you weren't in the know, you might not get. You know, you can't write a song like, I fucking hate slavery, slavery sucks, I wish the master was dead. But you can write a song that says, hey, if you hear that dog, don't do it. If it's raining, get the hell out. You know, if the peafowl's crying, it might be the night to go. So you can find it, all these symbols, these allusions to our levels of resistance in these songs. And so when we talk about the difference between black playing and white playing, really it would probably be more of a regional thing, right? A white Kentucky banjo player sounds different from a white banjo player from North Carolina. But the certain stylistic choices and lyrical choices are kind of what make up this little cultural differences. Sid Hemphill's John Henry.

0: Thank you. Oh, yeah. Should we do an intermission-ish thing?
1: No.
0: You got a phone call? No. If I ever get a phone call during the show, it's always my mom, so I'll take it, probably. We'll do one more. I don't know when I started. We'll do one more, and then we'll take a break. We'll smoke cigarettes, buy some more drinks. And also, I left my awesome CD and wonderful record in my trunk, so we'll do that, too. Because I'm a real businessman. No peeing allowed. Your bluff works. The others drop out and you rake in the chips. One young cowhand looks at you and says, "All I can say, pal, is you're some poker player." Some of the people have lost so much money that they have to quit, but a couple of them are left. One says to you, "Say, how about one more round? Double or nothing." It is a tempting thought. You're having a run of good luck tonight, and this could be your chance to make it really big. So, do we want to quit and keep the money we've already won? Or do we want to take one more chance and see if we can really clean up? Hands for taking one more chance.
2: Yeah.
0: Hands for just walking away with our money. All right, we're going to keep the money. You guys seem so brave. So brave.
3: It's an older demographic.
0: It's an older demographic. You take off with your winnings, but as you're walking towards the door, you hear some people talking about you. One of the cowhands standing at the bar says, "Hey, look at that kid. That kid's going to be really rich, at least for a couple of hours." Another one says as you walk by, "Good luck today, bad luck tomorrow." You decide the smartest thing to do is to leave Deadwood City. You don't think much of the town even without Kurt Malloy. You hit the trail and ride on. You know you can reach Silver Springs in 3 days and find a place to stay. You have enough provisions to last for the trip. You'll have to sleep out in the mountains a couple of nights. It'll be plenty cold, but you can take it. You have more money than you ever had before. Life looks pretty good. The end. Great job. Great job. Other options, you could have joined the Pony Express, you could have become a ranch hand, you could have been killed by Kurt Malloy, you could have killed Kurt Malloy, you could have also gone prospecting and found gold. But great job. So we're going to do intermission real quick, probably like, I don't know, 10, 15 minutes. I'm going to run to my car and grab, I have some CDs in there, and I have this new EP. It's my first time ever on an EP. It's four wonderful gospel songs on this little 10-inch record. Their suggested price is $10, but if you're really broke, if your car broke down this month or something, you can just pay whatever you got. If you have a bunch of money, you can also throw that in the box, and I'll take it, and it'll cover someone else who might not be able to afford it. Anyway, I love you very much. We'll see you in 15 minutes. Thank you.

Vacation is here, and you're visiting your cousins and Michael and Jane for a few days at their new home in Connecticut. Soon after you arrive, they take you on a tour of their neighborhood along shady streets lined with cozy houses and neatly trimmed lawns. At the top of the hill, you notice a huge stone house unlike any you have ever seen. It has turrets, walled terraces, and a square tower that looks like a giant chimney. Some of the windows are boarded up, and others are hidden by vines and bushes. There's a big dog chained in front of the little cottage nearby, and you ask your cousins if anyone lives in the main house. Chimney Rock? Most people around here wouldn't live there for $1 million, Michael says. It's supposed to be cursed, Jane adds. They say that some people who have gone inside have never been seen again. You see, Michael explains, Mrs. Bigley lived in Chimney Rock alone with her cat for many years. When she died, she left instructions in her will that the cat could live there for the rest of its life. People say that she put a curse on the house so that no one would bother the cat. Haven't the police investigated, you ask? The police never found anyone, only the cat. But some people say Mrs. Bigley never died at all. What does the caretaker say? He doesn't say anything, Michael replies. Some say he's crazy and some say he's just mean. But I guess he's afraid of the curse too, because he won't go inside Chimney Rock at all. You're not kidding, you ask? If you think we're kidding, Michael says, why don't you go inside? So we can go inside the house or not go inside the house. Hands for going inside of the house. Hands for not going inside of the house. That's right. We're not scared of cats or dead people. We'll go in there after this next song. So we'll keep going with the Black Banjo Train. This next song comes from an album called Black Banjo Songsters of North Carolina and West Virginia, recorded by Dr. Eugenia Conway of Appalachian State University in Boone, North Carolina. And it's people like Dr. C.C. Conway, your Lomaxes, et cetera, who went out and found, you know, non-religious black string band, non-religious, non-blues black string band music. And so this album is a great example of her doing that work, I think in like the 70s. So this song is called Cuckoo Burn. Clarence Ashley does the famous version or the more well-known version, but this version comes from a man named Rufus Casey out of the mountains of North Carolina. And I'm in G modal approximately for you banjo players.

I'll do it, you say. Okay, Michael replies, when are you going? Jane and I will watch you. Yeah, we'll want to say goodbye. Jane adds, you take time to get a flashlight from the house and the three of you set off for Chimney Rock. You feel a bit nervous, but it's a beautiful day. You keep telling yourself there's nothing to worry about. As you approach, the house looks bleak and forbidding, like some medieval fortress. A dark cloud passes in front of the sun, and the wind blows dust in your eyes. You wish you hadn't agreed to go inside, but it's too late to back out now. So while Michael and Jane watch from a distance, you walk around the house and try all the doors. They're all locked except for one in the back of the house. You wave to your cousins, open the door, and walk into an entryway that leads to a large kitchen. The windows are covered with cloth shades, and you raise one of them to let in more light. On your right is a flight of steps leading from the kitchen upstairs. To the left is a swinging door, which you imagine leads to the dining room. So, we can go to the dining room, or we can go upstairs. Hands for going to the dining room. Hands for going upstairs. Upstairs. Most people ate dinner before they came out tonight. Good for you. We're going upstairs. Oh, I'm going to the wrong page. Turn to page 8. We'll go upstairs after this next song. Now we're going to do this song entitled Mean Old Frisco. Comes from a man named Mississippi Fred McDowell. So this song in 3 verses then captures the whole feeling of this movement, of this great migration, which with all of its cultural shifts and etc. First verse, you see someone you love heading down the train line. Second verse, you hear a voice telling you that it's time to go. And the third verse, you're inviting other people to leave as well. So imagine 100 years of that. Less, 80 years.

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1: You start up the stairs trying to make as little noise as possible. The railing is falling off and the dust and cobwebs get thicker each step of the way until you reach the landing, which is dimly lit by pale yellow light coming through a circular stained glass window. Excuse me. Steps continue up in two directions from the landing, but on the same level is a hall leading to a door that is slightly ajar. You walk up to it and gently push it open. Before you is a dingy room filled with furniture and trunks, an old-fashioned radio, a grandfather clock, a rocking horse, some coils of rope, piles of books, and, on the dusty floor, a dead mouse. In the back of the room is a large closet. So we can go open the closet, or we can get out of this room. Hands for opening the closet. Hands for leaving the room. Oh, we're going to open the closet. I'm going to do another Fred McDowell song, and it is called When the Train Comes Along.

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2: You make your way through the furniture scattered about the room and open the door to the closet. It smells of mothballs and is filled with clothes, some very old and some quite new. You notice a policeman's uniform and a large key ring with three keys on it hanging from a nail. You are suddenly startled by a squeaky noise. It is only a mouse scurrying across the room. You walk back toward the door. The mouse comes running right at you. You step back, ready to kick it away, but suddenly it rolls over on its side. Dead. You rush out of the room toward the stairs. Then, as you collect your wits, you remember the keys and wonder if they might come in handy. So we can go down to the kitchen or we can go back for the keys. Hands for going down to the kitchen. Hands for getting the keys. So brave. They could come in handy. So this next song comes from a man named Booker T. Washington White, better known as Bucka White. Bucka White spent time in a place called Parchment Farm, better also known as Mississippi State Penitentiary. Parchment Farm, or Mississippi State Penitentiary, is one of the early work farms in this country. We all know what Jim Crow is here. So the precursor to Jim Crow is something known as the Black Code or the Black Laws. Like a compromise of 1870 takes all the Union soldiers out of the South, and then that's when they start going crazy, making all these weird rules about water fountains and buses and such. But there are also part of these laws were laws in place to funnel predominantly black men into the prison system, right? So imagine a post-Civil War Southern economy in shambles, and there's a poor black person. He might get picked up for being a vagrant. And when he sees a judge, he'll say, well, you have to pay the vagrant fees. Well, I'm broke. Well, that's fine. You can work it off at Parchment Farm. And you imagine what they'd be doing. Picking cotton, breaking rocks, clearing ways for train lines, chopping wood. In Florida, they were dredging swamps. But they're also doing work for corporations, putting caps on Coca-Cola bottles, et cetera, et cetera. And of course, there's something that still exists to this day, convict leasing, right? Bucka White was a fighter who fought too well and ended up at Parchment Farm. Wrote a song about his experiences there.

0: Thank you.
1: Cautiously, you retrace your steps to the storeroom closet. 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

0: You call up to the cat, but it remains immobile, its eyes fixed upon you. You stare back. It returns your gaze without blinking, then arches its back, hisses, and runs off. 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Soon, you come to a massive oak door. It's locked. You try the keys on your key ring. One of them works. You pull open the door and shine your flashlight inside. There are steps leading down. Drawn by curiosity, you cautiously descend the stairs. When you reach the bottom, you find yourself in an underground tunnel. Its floor is paved with cobblestones. The walls and ceilings are supported by wooden beams. The air is damp and cold. You follow the tunnel for about 100 feet before it opens up into a wide space filled with casks and racks of bottles. At the far end of the cave is a chest with three drawers. The top one is locked. You try another one of your keys. You pull open the drawer and take out some yellowed, crumbling papers you find there. Among them is a letter written in a shaky hand which reads, "To whom it may concern, I, Horace A. Bigley, am a prisoner in my own house, held by the ghost of my wife, Melissa Bigley, who died 1 month ago today, and now has the power to transform people into dot, dot, dot." Before you can finish reading the note, you feel a presence. You whirl your flashlight around, but it goes out. In the final flickering light, you see a figure, and even now in the dark, you can feel its eyes fixed upon you. You reach for the rack of wine bottles and pull one out. It may be of no use against the ghosts, but is your only weapon. So, we can swing the bottle, or we can ask, who is it? Hands for swinging the bottle? Hands for asking, who is it?
1: Who is it?
0: You guys are stupid. I would swing the bottle. Who is it? After this next song.

0: Oh, yeah.
1: It's me, Michael, the voice replies. You're both relieved that the other is not a ghost. Your flashlight flickers on and off. We gotta get out of here. My flashlight stinks. You shake your flashlight and it flickers on. As you lead the way through the passageway, you hear a roaring sound. The tunnel is caving in behind you. You and your cousin are soon covered with dust. Coughing and gasping, you make it back into the house and finally out into the fresh air. Once outside, you almost stumble on Jane, who is lying near the door, clutching her ankle, grimacing. I fell trying to climb down the vine, she says. Only then you notice a cop who has arrived. What a sorry sight the three of you are, he says. You don't know it, but you were lucky to get out alive. Now let's get out of here and never come back to Chimney Rock again.
2: Yeah!
1: Great job.
2: Wayne Willie
1: Johnson. You also could have, if you capture the cat, you get to keep the house and $1 million. There are several ways for you to die, include being turned into a mouse and eaten, falling from the roof and breaking your neck. You could have met the maid. She brings you cheese because you're a mouse. I'll do some Blind Willie Johnson. Blind Willie Johnson is actually probably my favorite guitar player of all time. Recorded in the late 20s, 30s. He was blinded as a kid. He caught his stepmother cheating on his father with another man, and she threw lye in his eye so he wouldn't be able to see who she was with. And then he became very religious and joined a church that apparently had very fiery music. But he died of pneumonia in his burnt-out house. And now on Voyager, hurtling through space on the golden disc, he is the very first track on the record. So when aliens find us, the first thing they'll know about humanity is we'll be coming from a poor black man from 100 years ago. I'll play you some of his stuff. We'll start with God Moves on the Water.

Kelly Johnson, right? You're welcome. In the Virginia colonies, three indentured servants run away from the tobacco farm that they're working on. Due to terrible conditions, which was not uncommon back then. And they're captured and brought before a judge who finds them guilty of breach of contract. And he sentenced them to extra years on the farm. Two of the men get a couple of years added on, and one man gets the rest of his life added on. You guessed it, the black guy. The people of Virginia colonies go, this is a great idea. People of African descent should be slaves in the Virginia colonies. But we are Christians, and it would be wrong to imprison other Christians or enslave other Christians. And so what you find is the first big wave of African Americans converting to Christianity in America. This next song is called Jonah in the Wilderness. It comes from a man named Henry Thomas, about a man being reluctantly called to preach.

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Oh, yonder to the power of God, seeking you find the sturdy, good-hearted Christian. Surely come back, so say the Lord, could not find the sturdy, good-hearted Christian. Oh, yonder to the hills I saw, seeking you find the sturdy, good-hearted Christian.

Okay. How about we do three more? Let's see. We'll do a random banjo song, something about black people, and something about Jesus. You know, my new thing with the gospel music and with Christianity in America in general is, you know, thinking about our relationship with all of these old institutions, you know? Like right now in the age of Trump, I know I voted for him. I thought it'd be funnier. But, like, you know, we're dealing with, like, you know, tearing down all these old systems and reimagining things, and Christianity being one of them. And so as a black person, as, like, you know, the great-great-great-great-grandson of slaves, it's like how Christianity was forced on us and impacted on us and has become such an integral part of a lot of black people's identities, right? And when you hear that story about the Virginia colonies, it's like, no, it's not inherent at all. When you learn that, you know, when the slaves came here, they were Muslim. We had our own religions back home, and a lot of people just had a moral code of just don't be an asshole. You know, these things you see permeate through our interpretation of Christianity. Does that make sense? Yeah. So that's kind of the goal with us digging into gospel music and doing that whole thing. So when we talk more about what we put into the religion and into the music, you know, we want to hold on to those feelings of fighting against resistance, of empowering each other, and finding hope when times feel hopeless, right? So this song comes from a man named Georgia Tom, Thomas A. Dorsey, who wrote a lot of dirty songs. Then he found Jesus and wrote songs, his most famous being "Precious Lord, Take My Hand." But I'm very partial to this one called "How About You?"

Zero more? I'll do one more so that kid can go to bed. I feel bad. We'll do this one on the Behringer. Yeah, we'll make this the last one. I'm Hubby Jenkins. I love you very much. I'm glad you came out. I'm a huge fan. Thanks for making it happen. Thanks for getting me out here. I had fun driving on the road. I'm a Flatlander no more.

0: Thank you very much. I appreciate you. Thanks for coming out. Love you very much. Thank you.
1: Of course, I knew when Hubby Jenkins joined the Carolina Chocolate Drops, but I actually got to meet Hubby Jenkins at the Philadelphia Folk Festival. He knew some musicians that were camping with us, and he stopped by our campsite, and he played a lot of music, played the banjo, and it was really great to meet him and get to talk to him and learn a bit about Hubby Jenkins. In the show, Hubby makes reference to a few musicians, guitar players and banjo players, and I wanted to play a few of those musicians now. Here is Book of White.
2: I'm looking fun in my eyes.

We just heard a song called Bulldoze Blues, also known as Going Up the Country. I got that off the Blues Masters Volume 6, Blues Originals, by Henry Thomas. Henry Thomas before that as well, Don't Leave Me Here is the name of the song. Got that off of the Blues of Texas, Arkansas, and Louisiana, 1927-1932. We started a set with Book of White. Special Streamlines, name of the song, and got that off the Book of White, the remastered edition. We still have a little more time, so I want to play a little more music. Here's Clarence Ashley.

We just heard Odetta. We heard Sarah Jane from her album My Eyes Have Seen. That's an old stevedore song, a traditional song. Before that, we heard the same song by Uncle Dave Makin from his album The Very Best of Uncle Dave Makin. We started a set with Clarence Ashley doing Cuckoo Bird from the Anthology of American Folk Music. We have two more songs to play. We're first going to hear the original by Booker White called Streamline, a special Streamline from the album of the same name. Then we're going to go out listening to a cover of Booker White's song. Here is Booker White.

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I feel sorry for her. 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Got her two little grandchildren, you know.

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So when old soul, you know, begin to moan, you know, she heard this here train coming in there hollering, you know. After the hollering, you know, she heard the bell blowing. After the bell blowing, she heard it when she cut out.

Well, that's it for me. I hope you have a great week. We're going to go out listening to Tom Rush, Panama Limited, from the album Tom Rush. Of course, that's the Buck of White song. Have a great week, and I'll catch you next time. Bye.

Panama Limited, she's a train, runs from Washington, D.C. down on to New Orleans. That train, she's a special streamline, you know, and she's fast. That train's so fast, the hobos don't mess with that train. They just stand by the track with a hat in their hand. I had a girl, she was leaving one morning on that train. She got up singing and crying.

Depot. 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I said, no, babe, that's a local freight. She said, how can you tell? I said, well, they blow a little bit different. Local freight, she blows like this.

I went running after to beg forgiveness for the words I'd said. 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I looked up ahead, and there she was all the way up on top of the steps, and I called her name. When she heard me call her name, she turned back, and she called back to me over her left shoulder. She said, too late, too late, too late, too late. Hey, mama, gonna leave you now. Just then you hear the Panama Limited blowing 36 miles out of Memphis, Tennessee.

She went running up to depot agent. She asked him what time train time was. He said, you go lean your head down on the track, babe, and when you hear the rail popping, you know train time won't be long. She went over and she leaned her head down against this cold steel rail, and she could hear the Panama Limited coming in.

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You just heard the tune Tugboat from the Philip Bogus String Band, Tugboat to Hamburg CD. I'm your host, Bill Smedley, and I'll be playing some of the finest traditional and progressive old time music for your listening enjoyment. 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I have another great show planned for you, so let's get right into the music with a new one that just came in, Handsome Molly, from Pamela Jo Hatley from her YouTube recordings. After that, Devil in the Straw Stack from James Leva's All Over the Map CD, and that'll be followed by Natchez Under the Hill from Brendan Taff and Friends Root the Mountain Down CD. On this, Brendan is playing a Gourd banjo, and he's also playing with Reese Jones on fiddle. And I just did a review of that on my last show, Old Time Music Hour number 379. Now here is Handsome Molly.

0: And you just heard Natchez Under the Hill by Brendan Taff and Friends, Devil in the Strut Stack by James Leva, and Handsome Molly by Pamela Jo Hadley. Pamela Jo is a wonderful singer-songwriter and does a lot of reels on YouTube. Check it out. Okay, next up, you're going to hear Walking in My Sleep way back in the 1980s with the Tompkins County Horseflies live on the Bluegrass Ramble TV show. This is up on YouTube, thanks to Alan Culver. After that, you'll hear Laundromat Stomp by Sweet Milk and Peaches from their A Stitch in Time CD. And that'll be followed by Opening Waltz by Sammy Brayman from her Riveter CD. And I did a review of that and an interview with Sammy on Old Time Music Hour number 242. Now here is Walking in My Sleep.
1: And now I'd like to get Richie, our banjo player, to sing a song about something he knows very well. It's called Walking in My Sleep.

And you just heard opening waltz by Sammy Brayman, Laundromat Stomp by Sweet Milk and Peaches, and before that, Walking in My Sleep from the Tompkins County Horseflies on Bluegrass Ramble TV from YouTube from the 1980s. It would have been shortly after that that I produced the Horseflies in concert with the Bald Eagle Folk Collective in Lock Haven, Pennsylvania. They've been good friends ever since. Okay, next up, you're going to hear Wall Guitar, also called Since You Said Goodbye. And this is with Allison Brown and Steve Martin featuring Vince Gill from their official video on YouTube. After that, you'll hear Lazy Kate by Reese Jones and Christina Wheeler from their Starry Crown CD. And that'll be followed by Tennessee Man from those Wild and Crazy Slow County Stumblers from their All the Good Times CD. Now here is Wall Guitar.

And that was Tennessee Man by the Slow County Stumblers, Lazy Kate from Reese Jones and Christina Wheeler, and before that, Wall Guitar by Allison Brown and Steve Martin featuring Vince Gill. Okay, next up, I'm going to play you Roustabout from the St. Paul Mudsteppers, Taking a Trip Down the Mighty Mississippi CD. After that, Dark Clouds Rising by Rosie Newton and Lydia Garrison from their Home Remedy CD. I did a review of that way back on Old Time Music Hour number 56. And then you'll hear Squirrel Hunters from Sawmill Run, Old Time String Band, Old Man at the Mill CD. And that'll be followed by Newt Payne's tune from Evie Layden's Riding the Rooster 2 CD. And I did a review of that on Old Time Music Hour number 310. Now here is Roustabout.

0: And you just heard Newt Payne's tune from Evie Layden, Squirrel Hunters, by the Sawmill Run Old Time String Band. Before that, Dark Clouds Rising by Rosie Newton and Lydia Garrison. Timely for that one. And previous to that, Roustabout by the St. Paul Mud Steppers. I have two more tunes to finish out the show for you, and I'll tell you about those in a moment. 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I'm your host, Bill Smedley. The Old Time Music Hour is recorded weekly, and it is my pleasure and my honor to bring you this mighty fine Appalachian old-time music. Okay, now I'm going to finish off the show with a field recording of mine from the Milheim Walk Fest in 2021, Keeping the Cats Happy by the Square Deal String Band. The Square Deal String Band consisted of my friends Gus and Huck Tritch, Sarah Nell Chase, Lillian Chase, and Rosalie Coleman. And after that, you'll hear Hell Broke Loose in Georgia, an old one by Gid Tanner, and the Skillet Lickers from their old-time fiddle tunes and songs from North Georgia CD. If you enjoy my shows, all I ask is that you share my shows with your friends and family. And please, if you have any radio stations in your area, anywhere around the world that you think would be interested in carrying my shows weekly, just send them my way. Thank you so much. Take care, everyone. I'll be back real soon.
1: 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He teaches at Berkeley College of Music. And it goes like this. It's called Keeping the Cats Happy.

0: Well, Riley, let's play that old tune we played long time ago on that Fiddler's Convention record, you know, that hell broke loose in Georgia.
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0: 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By the way, your headphone is this second one if you want it. And mine is, I guess, this first one. I actually just swapped this board out like an hour ago because I have two of them and I had a problem and I thought with the guest, let's just do it. Anyway, I'm Joe Kidd. I want to thank Bill Smedley and the Old Time Music Hour for the last hour of Americana, Appalachian, however he says it, music. Also 2 hours of Jeff Zolotar's Roots and All, and the Rex Press Show, and Julie Lawson Show, and all of the rest that held down the whole afternoon. 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I want to thank the underwriter of the Wagner Variety Show, Rhodes Auto Parts at 203 North Main Street, downtown Fort Bragg, with ASC certified parts technicians at 964-5607. Go see Bruce and the boys and a couple girls too, and see when NAP Gold products are right for you and, of course, your car. I have a special guest in the studio, Chris Sisper, but really quick, let me give you a synopsis of what's happening with the weather. It's overcast out, but, you know, the National Weather Service says technically it's sunny with a high of 57. So if you look up and you see clouds, it's an illusion. The government wants you to think it's sunny and 67 with a north-northwest wind at 7 miles an hour. Tonight, a slight chance of drizzle and patchy fog after 8 p.m., low of 50 degrees, light and variable winds. Tomorrow, a high of 69 degrees with areas of fog in the morning, otherwise mostly sunny, partly sunny with a high of 68 on First Friday. Saturday, getting back up to 71. Oh my gosh, this is like the desert weather for us. Partly sunny on Saturday. 69 on Sunday, all the way, 68s and 69s, all the way to next Tuesday. And the marine forecast from Cape Mendocino to Point Arena and 10 nautical miles out, there's a small craft advisory in effect for north winds out of the northwest, actually. 15 to 25 knots, gusts as high as 35. Seas are only 6 to 11 feet, so if you got a little boat, don't do it. If you got a big boat, well, you know, be insured, right? So it's going to be a little different. I'm calling this the Fort Bragg USA Hour, as I used to do with people that come in for interview time. Chris, I'm going to pot down this fabulous music by this guy named Chris Sisper.
1: I told you,
0: I wasn't going to talk it up a whole lot, but I'll pot it down. And we've got an hour to goof off now.
1: Okay.
0: What's on your mind, Chris?
1: Well, there's so much on my mind, I don't really know where to start. I'm probably going to lose the radio voice, though.
0: I was going to say.
1: Right there, I've got a history of radio that goes way back, but I haven't done it in over 40 years. I used to be at a radio station called KFJC, and I was the Reverend Slash on KFJC, Killing for Jesus Christ. And I was kind of noted for being a little bit inflammatory. only had a few death threats, and you know, it was fun. Got myself followed by the FBI and a few other things. But that was then. This is now. We live in a free country, right?